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0: 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I learned about DLN shortly after graduating dental school. 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
1: 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Thursday night football last night. The 49ers down under trounced the Rams 27-7. We will get to that in a second, but just want to make sure we discuss that today is the 25th anniversary of the horror that took place on 9/11 all over our country, especially here in New York. And Jeremy Schapp is going to join us later in the show to discuss all of what he experienced, what the sports world and what the world in general experienced. What we experienced 25 years ago was an absolute horror. It never should have happened. It is horrific still to this day, 25 years later, and our thoughts and condolences to all of those that have to be reminded of the loved ones that they lost today. But all of us lost something 25 years ago, and it has taken us 25 years to regain that strength that we had, and we are never going to back down. We are never going to stop fighting as a country together as one. You could sit there and talk about left, far left, right, everything in between. We're Americans. We live in the United States of America. What happened 25 years ago is completely unacceptable. It can never happen again, and we will never forget those that were lost, and we can never stop thanking those that fought for us on that day and sacrificed their own lives, their families, etc., to protect this great country of the United States of America. That is important. That is more important than anything

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3: I'm Marty Helsberger. Ohio State has a commanding halftime lead at Texas. It's 20-3 Buckeyes. Julian Sayin winning the battle of Heisman Trophy candidate quarterbacks, going 12 of 16 for 192 yards and a touchdown, while Arch Manning is just 7 of 14 for 60 yards and a pick. Number 21, Iowa, battling state rival Iowa State 10-10 early in the third quarter. The day started with an upset in Ann Arbor as Michigan dropped number 11 Oklahoma 17-10. ESPN college football senior writer Heather Dinich said it was ugly.
4: Neither of these teams looked really great, and it was good for Michigan because they wanted to rewrite the narrative and they needed this win really bad after everything that happened last week. But reality is they have no passing game. Oklahoma has no running game. Between the two of them, they had a gazillion penalties. There were fumbles left and right.
3: OU coach Brent Venables said they need to improve in all phases, and Michigan coach Kyle Whittingham gave quarterback Bryce Underwood a tepid endorsement as starter. The biggest surprise of the day came from Oklahoma State, who hadn't won a meaningful game in their last 21 such contests. The Cowboys shocked number 6 Oregon 39-31 behind the play of star quarterback Drew Mestemaker. Mestemaker threw for more than 300 yards, ran for more than 100, and had 3 touchdowns. Two-time defending U.S. Open champion Aryna Sabalenka could not make it a three-peat. She went down to Elena Rybakina in 3 sets in today's final. Rybakina also took away Sabalenka's number 1 world ranking earlier this week. Baseball, Atlanta leads Philadelphia 9-1 in the 7th.
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7: I'm Marty Houseberger. College football, Ohio State leads Texas comfortably 23-3, 8 minutes to go in the third quarter in Austin. The Longhorns have just 114 yards of total offense, while the Buckeyes are well over 300, and they just nailed a 48-yard field goal to go up 20. Number 21, Iowa trails Iowa State 13-10 late in the third. After enduring the biggest upset loss of his head coaching career, a 39-31 defeat today to Oklahoma State, Oregon's Dan Lanning offered little in the way of excuses, said they still, though, have national championship ambitions.
8: Every single goal is still in front of us, right? We control our destiny, but this is a game that we need to show improvement. We didn't show improvement.
7: The Ducks were coming off a lackluster win over Boise State last week. Oak State had not beaten an FBS opponent in the last 21 such games. Michigan needed to rewrite their narrative after last week's controversial win, and they did it today in Ann Arbor.
9: Instead, it's 3rd and 12 with 17 seconds to go. From the 35, Mateer bouncing in the pocket, grabbed and sacked. And that's going to do it. Nate Marshall gets the walk-off sack. And Michigan is going to get the win over number 11, Oklahoma, 17-10, the final.
7: Mark Kestisher on ESPN Radio. Elena Rybakina came to New York, took everything that had belonged to Aryna Sabalenka. First, it was the number one world ranking, then the U.S. Open trophy. Rybakina won her first U.S. Open title, punctuated her climb to the top, beating Sabalenka in three sets.
10: Hey, it's Michelle Smallman, and coming up Monday, Patrick Mahomes is officially back and ready to quiet all the doubters. So will his revenge tour start Monday night against the Broncos? It's Unsportsmanlike, 6 a.m. Eastern, right here on ESPN Radio, ESPN2, and ESPNU.

This is the Baseball Tonight podcast for Thursday and Friday, September 3rd and 4th, presented by La Quinta by Wyndham. I'm Buster Olney, working from my home in Montana. Taylor Schwenk is working back in Connecticut. And as we go forward here, we're taping this on September 3rd. I want to say happy birthday to my older sister, Hannah. Don't tell her. But I am just so impressed with her as a person. I am in awe of who she is. But again, don't tell her, because every time we're together, all we do is tease each other. The Dodgers have a Shohei problem. Shohei Ohtani was hitless on Wednesday and has not looked right physically, with issues in his left knee.

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9: It's now 23-10 Buckeyes. Iowa State tied up with number 21 Iowa right now, 13-all. 13th-ranked Texas Tech trails Oregon State 24-21 early in the fourth. The Beavers just converted a 34-yard field goal attempt. Oregon played with fire last week in a narrow win against Boise State. Today they paid for another off day, losing 39-31 to winless Oklahoma State.
10: It wasn't close in a lot of ways. We got our kicked in a lot of areas.
9: Oregon coach Dan Lanning's Ducks were favored by 23.5 points. Elena Rybakina is number one in the world. Now she's the best at the U.S. Open. Rybakina beat number one and two-time defending U.S. Open champion Aryna Sabalenka 6-4, 5-7, 6-2. Rybakina won the Australian Open earlier this year over Sabalenka. A showdown in the NL East turns out to be another Braves rout of the Phillies.
11: 2-2 pitch and a high drive deep right center field to the wall and off the base of the wall. Drake Baldwin into second base, a 2-RBI double as he just rocked it into the gap. 7-1 Braves in the fourth inning.
9: 680 The Fan on the call of Atlanta's 12-2 victory over Philadelphia. That gives the Braves a 6-game division lead over the Phils. The Blue Jays beat the Orioles 7-1.

0: And the great Hank Aaron is the major league career leader for total bases with 6,856. Who is number two on the all-time list? Is it A, Albert Pujols? Is it B, Barry Bonds? Is it C, Willie Mays? Or is it D, Stan Musial? Hank Aaron, number one, total bases, all-time. Who's number two, Pujols, Bonds, Mays, or Musial?
1: That is a great question. And I have an instinct, and now I'm doubting myself a little bit. Taylor, you want to go?
2: I'll go Barry Bonds. Put him in the Hall of Fame, please.
1: Okay, yeah, no. No, he's not the guy. It's not Barry Bonds. It's either Pujols or it's Stan Musial. And I'm going to go with Albert.
0: The future Hall of Famer, Albert Pujols, is the guy. Good guess, Buster.
1: Yeah, I did. Like when you said Stan the Man, I was like, oh, that's right. You know, 3,630 hits, but he didn't have as many home runs as Albert, who had 700. Yeah, and then Barry, because he was walked so much, he just didn't have a chance to get total bases, Todd.
0: For once, Buster, all of this overthinking got you into a successful position. Congratulations. Nice. Look at you.
1: You know what? I'm learning my lessons as I get older. All right, Todd. Thanks for doing this. It was great to talk with you.
0: Great to see you guys. I appreciate it.
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2: 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Gabby, I honestly don't know how we got here, because it was literally about an hour ago that so many were pontificating, both at ESPN headquarters in Bristol, through

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14: Underwood 35, puts a split in the ground 30, turns to the 20-yard line, to the 10, he's in, touchdown.
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14: 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Michigan is going to get the win over number 11, Oklahoma.
17: 2-0, what should America know about this Michigan Wolverine football team? We're coming.
18: They're coming, all right. Will they be 10-2 and arguing, you know? Were they really 9-3? That's what I want to know, if that argument is coming, Gabby Lucevero, as we roll on here on Game Night on ESPN Radio, the ESPN app presented by Progressive Insurance. Look, all the jokes aside about the week one debacle between Michigan, Western Michigan. Did they actually win that game? Did they not? The point is, they certainly won today's game against the visiting Sooners at the Big House. Michigan's first home win as an unranked team versus a top 15 opponent since 2008. Bryce Underwood, for lack of a better term, he looked like a Kyle Whittingham quarterback today. Last week, it felt like Kyle Whittingham in his first season at the helm. John Beck, the first-time offensive coordinator with Michigan, of course, was with Witt at Utah last year. Ultimately, it felt like in week one, Gabby, they said, all right, Bryce Underwood, you're the five-star, top-rated recruit. Now you're a sophomore, second-year starting quarterback. Okay, let's see.
19: Go do it.
18: Let's see who this is. Let it rip. Okay. And it didn't go well.
19: No.
18: That didn't go well. And so with a Oklahoma defense that, of course, is led by one Brett Venables, their head coach and defensive play caller, who, you know, last I checked,

0: Psst, Steven.
1: Who said that?
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7: I'm Marty Hausberger. Ohio State looked like the country's best team, sprinting to a 23-3 lead at number 4 Texas until the Longhorns caught fire in the fourth quarter.
8: 12th play of the drive. Third down and goal for Texas inside the Ohio State 1 yard line. The lineup in the eye. Manning under center to take the snap. Third and goal. Handoff. Diving for the goal line. Hollywood Smothers. Touchdown Texas. Smothers over the top. And the Longhorns are an extra point away from taking their first lead of the night.
7: Convert they did for a 24-23 Texas win. That call from Learfield. The Longhorns scored 21 unanswered all in the final quarter. A couple of near upsets in college football tonight. Number 13, Texas Tech rallied from 3 down in the 4th to beat Oregon State 35-24. 21st-ranked Iowa got a 42-yard Caden Burr field goal with 15 seconds remaining to beat Iowa State at home for the first time in 8 seasons. 16-13, the final. New Oklahoma State coach Eric Morris making a mark early in his tenure in Stillwater. The Cowboys upset number 6 Oregon 39-31, snapping a 21-game losing streak against FBS competition. Morris crediting star quarterback Drew Mestemaker for the shocking win.
9: He's a dog, man. I got no other way to say it. Like, he was so good.
7: Mestemaker threw for 317 yards, ran for 109 more, and had 3 touchdowns. Baseball, Texas put up 6 in the 5th to beat Arizona 6-2. Rangers is 2 back for the final AL wild card.
10: 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I'll recap it all in my Upon Further Review at 7 a.m. Eastern. 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

0: Saturday, September 12th, 2026. And this is Game Night.
1: Shotgun snap to Sayin, back to throw, flings it up, downfield. The pass is knocked away and, in fact, intercepted by Grayson Littleton. What a way to end it. How about this Texas Longhorn team?
2: They killed the man downfield.
1: 20 points down. Top-ranked Ohio State Buckeyes. Final score, the Texas Longhorns 24, the Ohio State Buckeyes 23.
3: This is Game Night here on ESPN Radio, the ESPN app, recapping all that was and all that is still ongoing in the wide world of college football, plus a look ahead to week one in the NFL. Mia O'Brien, Gabby Lucevero, we are presented by Progressive Insurance. Final score, Texas 24, Ohio State 23, despite the fact, Gabby, that the score was Ohio State 23, Texas 3 at the start of the final quarter of play. We've been debating it all night long. Did Texas win this game? Did Ohio State lose this game? 2 points of contention to those who say, no. Texas undoubtedly seized this one, literally, pun intended, by the horns and won it, which I do agree with. But Ohio State with a costly missed field goal. Additionally, I'm already seeing it throughout the online universe. The Buckeyes fans who say that they should have let Texas score initially on either first and goal or second and goal, tried to buy themselves valuable time so that Julian Sayin would have more time to operate and lead a valiant last-minute effort. Because, again, at that point, it's a one-point ball game, Gabby. And if you do trust your kicker, which the kicker just missed, so maybe

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0: statistically speaking, of his tenure at the Ducks program. A worst yards margin of minus 252, and that was just at the intermission. Yikes, in terms of total yardage. We're still not going to put him on the panic meter. Gabby Lucevero here on Game Night on ESPN Radio, presented by Progressive Insurance, because Dan Lanning has built up enough goodwill. He has a above 500 record against AP top 10 and AP top 25 teams at 5-4, 15-8 respectively. But there's plenty of other characters around the world of college football that we are prepared to put on this week's panic meter here on Game Night. So lead us off. Who are we putting on the panic meter first?
1: Ding, ding, ding on the panic meter, but low on this is still like a gentle tap on the panic meter. We're going with John Mateer in

0: probably at like a 5 because it's that's football okay. and we got the 24-hour rule.
1: Fair.
0: Fair is that. 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

0: you know, five-star freshman. He played a little bit last weekend. He was not a factor today, tonight. You know, maybe he gets another look. They've got to find another weapon. And I think the other part of it, defensively, they just could not get pressure on Arch Manning in the fourth quarter. I think fatigue was part of it. But, I mean, you lose Sonny Styles, you lose Arvell Reese, you lose Caleb Downs. You know, your defense is going to take a step back when you lose that much talent. And they just don't have the playmakers that they did last year. You know, all three of those guys could get after the quarterback from the second level. And it just did not happen, especially late in this game. So Ohio State's got some question marks. They've still got a lot to, there's still a lot to like about this team. But the margin for error is a little bit less now with this loss. And they, again, they've still got a lot of tough games left. You can't go 9-3 and make the playoff most seasons. So they can probably lose one more game. If they lose two, they're going to be in some trouble. And it's hard to see them running the table unless they figure out some answers to these questions.
1: That game lived up to its billing by tenfold, right? Let's go with another head scratcher. Mia asked what the heck happened in Texas. I'm going to go what the heck happened in Stillwater, Oklahoma.
0: Yeah.
1: Was this, is Oklahoma State legit or is Oregon just not showing up to the party?
0: How did Oklahoma State lose to Tulsa? I can't figure that one out. They got blown out by Tulsa. Like, that game wasn't even close. They come back to Stillwater, and if you watch that game, it wasn't a fluke. Like, Oklahoma State dominated. Oregon was only in the game because they had a pair of pick sixes. Well, one that was taken to the 1 yard line that they punched in on the next play. I think Oklahoma State, strangely, despite losing to Tulsa, is definitely legit. You know, they had basically a completely new roster. You know, Eric Morris's first game coming from North Texas, and they just laid an egg in week one. But I'm telling you guys, if you have not seen Drew Mestemaker play, you know, we're talking about Arch Manning. If Arch Manning or Julian Sand isn't the best quarterback in college football, it might be Drew Mestemaker. He is that good. He hasn't played a lot of football because he didn't start in high school relative to some of his peers, but he goes through his progressions about as well as anybody in the country, and he puts the ball on the money. He had a 75-yard run today. I might pick Oklahoma State to win the Big 12 based on the way they played today.
1: Right.
0: They look that good, but they looked so horrible last week. And so I guess we'll see. But I think Oklahoma State is legit. And the bigger question in the Big 10 is Oregon legit? Because they really struggled at home to beat Boise State. And they got kind of they got dominated by a team that lost to Tulsa last week. And the Big 10 is very weird right now. It feels like Michigan might, you know, like a play here or there. They're 0-2. Maybe an extra, you know, do you take a second off the clock and, you know, maybe a key interception late. They're 0-2, but they're 2-0. What happens in the Big Ten is going to be fascinating. I think it's looking to be pretty wide open. And everybody's forgotten about Indiana, the team that won the national championship because they lost Fernando Mendoza. They haven't played anybody yet, but they've got a lot of talent, especially at the receiver position, their defensive front. They're going to be forced to be reckoned with. We're 2 weeks into the season. It's been wild through the first 2 weeks. And, oh, by the way, we've got LSU at Ole Miss next weekend.
2: Amen to that, Jake. Jake Trotter, our senior college football writer. Appreciate you joining us here on Game Night on ESPN Radio. Sports Center All Night with Nick DeLuca is coming up next. 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
15: A top five showdown in Austin.
16: Buckeyes at the Texas 19. Sand looking all over after he receives a snap. Throws in the end zone. Caught by Jeremiah Smith for a touchdown and a 19-yard pass play.
15: The Ducks can't quack the code in Stillwater.
17: Snap, knee, that will do it. Quack, quack, and that is that.
15: A second straight nail biter in Ann Arbor.
18: From the 35, Mateer bouncing in the pocket, grabbed and sacked. And that's going to do it. Nate Marshall gets the walk-off sack.
15: We get you set for the first Sunday of the NFL season.
19: They can score with anybody, but they had a difficult time stopping teams. 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
22: 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Nick DeLuca here with you. Second Saturday in September, and it was a good one. If you had a wedding to attend today, hopefully there were some TVs nearby. Lots of action around Major League Baseball. We'll get you ready for our first NFL Sunday of the season. But I have to start recapping a wild week two Saturday of college football. Kick it off with the game of the day in Austin. Ohio State, Texas, 1-4 in the country. Big Ten, SEC, Texas came in as a 1.5-point favorite. It's the 14th time since 1978. The number one team in the country has been an underdog in a regular season game. Longhorns, though, were shaky early. Fumble and INT on the first two drives, leading to 10 Ohio State points. Second quarter, Julian Sayin, Jeremiah Smith, six more.
16: 14 seconds left. Smith and Ennis, wide left. Robertson McCune, wide right. Bo Jackson in the backfield next to Julian Sayin. Buckeyes at the Texas 19. Sayin looking all over after he receives a snap. Throws in the end zone. Caught by Jeremiah Smith for a touchdown and a 19-yard pass play. Julian Sayin to Jeremiah Smith in the air. And Ohio State's lead grows to 19-3.
22: Paul Keels with the call from Learfield. Buckeyes led by 17 at the break. Smith had 8 catches, 164 yards, and a touchdown. Part of a big day. Felt like that would be the story. Ohio State entered the fourth quarter leading 23-3 since 2004. Number one teams
15: 197-0 when

0: a two RBI double as he just rocked it into the gap. 7-1 Braves in the fourth inning.
1: 680 the fan, all Braves in Atlanta, 12-2 the final. Braves scoring 8 runs in the fourth inning, tying for most in a frame this season. Ronald Acuña Jr., how about 3-for-3 with a homer, drove in a pair, is hitting .364 in September. Braves leading the Phillies by 6 games now in the NL East, have a 99% chance to win the division, according to ESPN Analytics. Padres and Giants in San Francisco. Fernando Tatis hunting bleachers.
2: And here it comes. Swing, and there's a shot. That's headed for Berkeley. Way, way back and high up into the bleachers. It is 6-3. San Diego. Man. Tape measure home run for Fernando Tatis Jr. His 21st home run of the year.
1: KNBR on the call. Tatis going deep. Jackson Merrill with another homer as well. He is the fourth different player in Padres franchise history with 25 homers and 25 steals in a season. Joining Tatis Jr., Will Myers, and Reggie Sanders, Padres win their 6th straight longest active winning streak in the majors. Be sure to tune in for baseball action tonight as the Giants host the Padres, wrapping up their series on Sunday Night Baseball. 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They get a win 3-2 over Houston. Nick Madrigal, RBI sac fly in the victory. Ian Seymour was outstanding. 6 innings, 2 earned, 10 strikeouts to tie for his second most in a game in his career. The Rays improving to an American League best 49-25 at home this season, on pace for their third highest home win percentage in franchise history. Up next, our half hour headlines and latest from around the NFL. 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

0: and Giants, ESPN's Chris Kenny, played for both teams, says Dallas needs to stop talking and start acting.
1: I don't remember the Dallas Cowboys with Dak Prescott and CeeDee Lamb and this current core of players being as boisterous as they are this season. And I don't have an issue with, you know, them being confident, but I have an issue with them saying, let's proclaim dominance. How about just go out and win the game? That's all that matters. Go 1-0 every single week. And I know that's boring, it's cliche, it's coach speak, but guess what? The best teams are methodical in terms of how they navigate the marathon that is the NFL regular season. And ultimately, at the end, they're in places that they want to be. It's been a long time since we could say the Cowboys were where they wanted to be at season's end.
0: Yeah, can't see on unsportsmanlike one of the more intriguing matchups between a pair of NFC East rivals. 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
2: 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Malik Willis leads the Miami Dolphins into Las Vegas to face Kirk Cousins and the Raiders.
3: I expect to be able to help this team win and be out there on the field.
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13: A top five showdown in Austin.
14: Buckeyes at the Texas 19. Sand looking all over after he receives the snap. Throws in the end zone. Caught by Jeremiah Smith for a touchdown and a 19-yard pass play.
13: The Ducks can't quack the code in Stillwater.
15: Snap. Knee. That will do it. Quack. Quack. And that is that.
13: A second straight nail-biter in Ann Arbor.
16: From the 35, Mateer bouncing in the pocket, grabbed and sacked. And that's going to do it. Nate Marshall gets the walk-off sack.
13: We get you set for the first Sunday of the NFL season.
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19: 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Nick DeLuca here with you. Second Saturday in September, and it was a good one. If you had a wedding to attend today, hopefully there were some TVs nearby. Lots of action around Major League Baseball. We'll get you ready for our first NFL Sunday of the season. But I have to start recapping a wild week two Saturday of college football. Kick it off with the game of the day in Austin. Ohio State, Texas, 1-4 in the country. Big Ten, SEC, Texas came in as a 1.5-point favorite. It's the 14th time since 1978. The number one team in the country has been an underdog in a regular season game. Longhorns, though, were shaky early. Fumble and INT on the first two drives, leading to 10 Ohio State points. Second quarter, Julian Sain, Jeremiah Smith, six more.
14: 14 seconds left. Smith and Ennis, wide left. Robertson McCune, wide right. Bo Jackson in the backfield next to Julian Sain. Buckeyes at the Texas 19.

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0: And here it comes. Swing, there's a shot. That's headed for Berkeley. Way, way back and high up into the bleachers. It is 6-3. San Diego. Man. Tape measure home run for Fernando Tatis Jr., his 21st home run of the year.
1: KNBR on the call. Tatis going deep. Jackson Merrill with another homer as well. He is the fourth different player in Padres franchise history with 25 homers and 25 steals in a season. Joining Tatis Jr., Will Myers, and Reggie Sanders, Padres win their sixth straight longest active winning streak in the majors. Be sure to tune in for baseball action tonight as the Giants host the Padres, wrapping up their series on Sunday Night Baseball. 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They get a win 3-2 over Houston. Nick Madrigal, RBI sack fly in the victory. Ian Seymour was outstanding. 6 innings, 2 earned, 10 strikeouts to tie for his second most in a game in his career. The Rays improving to an American League best 49-25 at home this season, on pace for their third highest home win percentage in franchise history. Up next, our half hour headlines and latest from around the NFL. 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

0: for both teams. Just Dallas needs to stop talking and start acting.
1: I don't remember the Dallas Cowboys with Dak Prescott and CeeDee Lamb and this current core of players being as boisterous as they are this season. And I don't have an issue with, you know, them being confident, but I have an issue with them saying, let's proclaim dominance. How about just go out and win the game? That's all that matters. Go 1-0 every single week. And I know that's boring, it's cliche, it's coach speak, but guess what? The best teams are methodical in terms of how they navigate the marathon that is the NFL regular season. And ultimately, at the end, they're in places that they want to be. It's been a long time since we could say the Cowboys were where they wanted to be at season's end.
0: Yeah, can't see on unsportsmanlike, one of the more intriguing matchups between a pair of NFC East rivals. Up next, volume up for our top sound from Saturday. 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

0: You know, and again, got to do everything we can to, again, put this game behind us, learn from it, grow from it, get better from it, and get ready for, again, a 10-win New Mexico team that's coming in to Norman next week.
1: Yeah, Michigan, a 5.5-point underdog in this game, making it just the fourth time this century that Michigan has been a home underdog to a non-conference opponent, but they find a way to win. Michigan head coach Kyle Whittingham vocal about needing improvement from Bryce Underwood this week, following up on that post game.
2: Coach, you talk about Bryce's improvement from last week and the comments that you made earlier in the week about, you know, the job not necessarily
3: being. I never made those comments. I was asked if his job was infinitely and etched in stone. Whose job is ever etched in stone? So that was my answer. I never brought that up or alluded to that. Are you guys, I mean, you guys all guarantee jobs? I don't. And I don't know anyone in football that does. So I don't agree that I open that can of worms. But Bryce is our quarterback, and that's where we are right now.
1: Underwood is the Michigan quarterback. Wolverines, I guess we can call it questionable 2-0, but 2-0 nonetheless after a big win over OU. Coming up, we crown a women's champion in Queens and some of the best from Saturday in baseball. This is SportsCenter All Night here on ESPN Radio.
4: 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Tatis Jr. and the San Diego Padres continue to fight for a wild card berth when they travel to San Francisco to face the Giants. 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

0: 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They get a win 3-2 over Houston. Nick Madrigal, RBI sack fly in the victory. Ian Seymour was outstanding. Six innings, two earned 10 strikeouts to tie for his second most in a game in his career. The Rays improving to an American League best 49-25 at home this season, on pace for their third highest home win percentage in franchise history. Up next, our half hour headlines and latest from around the NFL. 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

0: ESPN's Chris Kenny, played for both teams, says Dallas needs to stop talking and start acting.
1: I don't remember the Dallas Cowboys with Dak Prescott and CeeDee Lamb and this current core of players being as boisterous as they are this season. And I don't have an issue with, you know, them being confident, but I have an issue with them saying, let's proclaim dominance. How about just go out and win the game? That's all that matters. Go 1-0 every single week. And I know that's boring. It's cliche. It's coach speak. But guess what? The best teams are methodical in terms of how they navigate the marathon that is the NFL regular season. And ultimately, at the end, they're in places that they want to be. It's been a long time since we could say the Cowboys were where they wanted to be at season's end.
0: Yeah, Canty on unsportsmanlike, one of the more intriguing matchups between a pair of NFC East rivals. Up next, volume up for our top sound from Saturday. This is SportsCenter All Night here on ESPN Radio.
2: 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Malik Willis leads the Miami Dolphins into Las Vegas to face Kirk Cousins and the Raiders.
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0: shot, right field, base hit. Hernandez struts it to score from third. Konine to second, and the Marlins have the lead on an RBI single from Otto Lopez. 3-2 Miami in the second.
1: 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The Dodgers' longest active major league winning streak snapped at 8 games. Pete Fairbanks nailing down a save for Miami as his strong season continues. The Red Sox and the Royals, Willier Abreu with the big blow.
2: 2-2 pitch. Swinging a shot. High into right center field. Back at the track. At the wall. Off the wall. Jasper scores. Hadley rounds third. Willier holds at second. That's a 2-run double. Abreu delivers. And it's 3-1 Red Sox.
1: WEEI on the call. Ranger Suarez was really sharp in this one. 7 innings, 1 earned, 8 strikeouts through a season high. 69 strikes. The Red Sox continue to own the AL Central, have won 9 of their last 10, now 18-9 against that division overall as they chase a wild card spot. Up next, a Texas-sized stunner. Cowboys catching a duck in the rest of Week 2 college football Saturday. This is SportsCenter All Night.
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0: Yankees in the series history. Struggles continue for Gerrit Cole. He has allowed 7 home runs in his last 2 starts, the most of any 2-start span in his career, lost snapping a Yankees 6-game home winning streak. The Marlins taking on the Dodgers. LA on the road trying to extend their 8-game winning streak. Otto Lopez had other ideas.
1: 2-0. Line shot right field, base hit. Hernandez trots it to score from third. Conine to second, and the Marlins have the lead on an RBI single from Otto Lopez. 3-2 Miami in the second.
0: 104.3 WQAM on the call. The Dodgers' longest active major league winning streak snapped at 8 games. Pete Fairbanks nailing down a save for Miami as his strong season continues. The Red Sox and the Royals, Willier Abreu with the big blow.
2: 2-2 pitch. Swinging a shot high into right center field. Back into track. At the wall. Off the wall. Jasper scores. Adley rounds third. Willier holds it second. That's a 2-1 double. Abreu delivers. And it's 3-1 Red Sox.
0: WEEI 93.7 FM on the call. Abreu with his 36th double of the season, tied with Brian Reynolds and Rafael Devers for the most in the majors. Ranger Suarez, 7 innings, 1 earned, throwing a season-high 69 strikes. The Red Sox improved to 18-9 against AL Central opponents this season, have won 9 of their last 10 against that division. That's a wrap for us here on SportsCenter All Night. 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
7: So again, I say, what's your option? Go with a journeyman quarterback, and then draft a quarterback when your record's not going to be bad enough to be a high pick unless you give up assets. You're going down a whole different road if you don't have them. So I think you have to bite the bullet. It's $110 million in new money to go along with the $40 guaranteed, so $150 guaranteed. I get it. It's a lot of money, but I absolutely think it was the right thing to do.
8: I agree. I was playing a little bit of devil's advocate there to try and ultimately,
7: it, huh?
8: I do think it is the right decision. I think they also understood Baker Mayfield's shown you across multiple stops. Took the Browns to the playoffs. We've seen how difficult that is.
7: Yep.
8: So for that guy with that pedigree at this position, I think you didn't want to stare down what they thought was clearly realistically a possibility that he balled out and put them in a bad spot after this year. The Golics here on ESPN Radio, Mike Golic Jr. and Mike Golic Sr. The Cowboys are always top of mind for everybody going into the season. Our next guest knows all about that here. My former teammate at Notre Dame, 7-time All-Pro with the Dallas Cowboys, Zach Martin, kind enough to join us now here on behalf of Icy Hot. Zach, how you doing, brother? Good to see you.
9: Great to see you guys, man. Always good being with you.
7: Oh, I love the little gray in the beard. Yes.
8: Well, yeah, I mean, man. What I love is, Zach, I've seen the pictures of you now, too. You've also lost the weight already. Are you trying to get out ahead of all these people asking you if you're going to unretire since we've seen Aaron Donald get back out there now?
9: That was my thing last year. I'm like, I'm leaving no doubt, man. I'm not even giving it the option. So I tried to drop it as quick as possible.
7: So Mike mentioned it. Let's start there. You matched up against Aaron Donald in the Senior Bowl. So back then, and then and then obviously in the NFL, what are your thoughts of him being out a couple of years and what that does to his comeback?
9: Yeah, I mean, me and Mike had him at Notre Dame for 4 straight years, too. So I kind of knew him, obviously had that matchup at the Senior Bowl, and knew all about Aaron Donald coming out. And obviously people found out about him pretty quick. But listen, he was the best player on the field in all those years that he played. And you know, he may have to knock a little rust off, but I don't see him, you know, losing that much of a step. I think he'll be a dominant guy for them. And I know there's a lot of offensive lines and coordinators and quarterbacks around the league that were not thrilled to see him come out of retirement.
8: No, a lot of interior offensive linemen getting back into the gym after they saw that news. Zach, you're one of the few guys that would be able to ever go one-on-one with a guy like that. For you, how do you approach a player of that caliber when you're going

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5: Last night, we watched the game at the Doubletree in Bristol, at the sports bar at the Doubletree in Bristol, which, as we learned, is known for its quesadillas. We were there, and we watched the game, and at one point towards the end of the first half, I got a phone call. I went and took the phone call and left the group, which included the Golics and many other ESPN personalities, and I did not come back. Some people may know that that term is occasionally called an Irish goodbye. Do we know why it's called an Irish goodbye? Does anyone know the answer to
6: that
5: question?
6: As an Irish person, I'm 25% Irish. It's just, they're just so like private. Whoa, you just get up and leave. You just
7: 25%?
6: 25%. I'm mostly Italian, but Irish is like you just get up and leave. Like that's just their personality.
5: Okay. All right. So it's called an Irish goodbye. Apparently, he's 25% Irish. So he's
7: a little more Irish to be the authority on that.
5: So he's allowed to say. So I was accused of giving an Irish goodbye. The Golic specifically. Yeah. And you have to understand, you're talking to a guy who grew up watching Mike Golic.
7: Same.
5: So hanging out with Mike Golic is kind of a cool thing. Like last night, watching
7: fun.
5: A football game with Mike Golic and his son's fun. Like I'm pretty excited about it. And then this morning, I got this on their show.
8: I came back at one point, and I see Matt Jones leaving on the phone, going to take a call. So I'm like, all right, he's got a call. Maybe he's got a hit somewhere.
9: And oh, by the way, I was sitting by him. He said, I gotta take a call. I'll be right back. Important distinction.
8: Yes.
9: Yes.
8: A very important distinction because, spoiler alert, Matt Jones did not come right back.
9: Irish goodbye.
8: Irish goodbye'd us.
9: Yep.
8: And so here's the interesting plot twist now, and the thing that we've got to try and do some detective work on is...
9: Now, why do you have to say goodbye?
8: Wow, all right.
10: That was Bubba.
8: Well, and listen, the Irish goodbye is a move. Dad, overall, pro or con, Irish goodbye?
9: I really don't have a problem with it. I guess it depends on the company you're with.
8: Sure. This is our first time hanging out
9: with
8: Matt.
9: That's what I mean. A lot depends on the group you're with.
8: Yeah, so Matt pulls the Irish goodbye, and we come in here this morning, and we've got this written down in the chamber. Like, we have to bring this up. We have to address this.
9: Yep,
8: this is ESPN Radio family business, so of course we'll talk about it in public with everyone.
9: Yes, we will.
8: And Matt comes walking into the control room and says, I did not Irish goodbye last night.
9: He was really, really sensitive about this.
8: He was adamant that he did not Irish goodbye us last night.
9: I saw Matt before the show, and he came in and he tried to do the whole explanation. I wasn't going to Irish goodbye. Myron texted me and said he was leaving. I thought everybody was leaving. I listened to his two-minute jumbled explanation. I said, whatever, we're going to rip you.
8: Yep.
5: That hurt.
7: Ooh.
5: Okay, I mean,
7: that's
5: that
7: tough.
5: Hurt. That's like, I mean, you're
7: tough.
5: You know, you grow up watching somebody, and then he rips you for saying Irish goodbye. I have to say, that hurt me.
10: And while I like the Golic

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6: A top five showdown in Austin.
7: Buckeyes at the Texas 19. Sand looking all over after he receives the snap, throws in the end zone. Caught by Jeremiah Smith for a touchdown on a 19-yard pass play.
6: The Ducks can't quack the code in Stillwater.
8: Snap, knee, that will do it. Quack, quack, and that is that.
6: A second straight nail-biter in Ann Arbor.
9: From the 35, Mateer bouncing in the pocket, grabbed and sacked. And that's going to do it. Nate Marshall gets the walk-off sack.
6: We get you set for the first Sunday of the NFL season.
10: They can score with anybody, but they had a difficult time stopping teams. 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
12: 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Nick DeLuca here with you. Second Saturday in September, and it was a good one. If you had a wedding to attend today, hopefully there were some TVs nearby. Lots of action around Major League Baseball. We'll get you ready for our first NFL Sunday of the season. But I have to start recapping a wild week 2 Saturday of college football. Kick it off with the game of the day in Austin. Ohio State, Texas, 1-4 in the country. Big Ten, SEC, Texas came in as a 1.5-point favorite. It's the 14th time since 1978 the number one team in the country has been an underdog in a regular season game. Longhorns, though, were shaky early. Fumble and INT on the first two drives, leading to 10 Ohio State points. Second quarter, Julian Sayin, Jeremiah Smith, 6 more.
7: 14 seconds left. Smith and Ennis, wide left. Robertson McCune, wide right. Bo Jackson in the backfield next to Julian Sayin. Buckeyes at the Texas 19. Sayin looking all over after he receives the snap, throws in the end zone. Caught by Jeremiah Smith for a touchdown on a 19-yard pass play. Julian Sayin to Jeremiah Smith in the air, and Ohio State's lead grows to 19-3.
12: Paul Keels with the call from Learfield. Buckeyes led by 17 at the break. Smith had 8 catches, 164 yards, and a touchdown. Part of a big day. Felt like that would be the story. Ohio State entered the fourth quarter leading 23-3 since 2004. Number one teams 197-0 when leading by 20-plus in the fourth. More on that in a minute. Texas touchdown cut it to one score. Then Ohio State driving. Connor Hawkins

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0: The Giants.
1: Yeah, the nightcap Sunday night football in New Jersey. Cowboys and Giants. ESPN's Chris Canty played for both teams. Says Dallas needs to stop talking and start acting.
2: I don't remember the Dallas Cowboys with Dak Prescott and CeeDee Lamb and this current core of players being as boisterous as they are this season. And I don't have an issue with, you know, them being confident, but I have an issue with them saying, let's proclaim dominance. How about just go out and win the game? That's all that matters. Go 1-0 every single week. And I know that's boring, it's cliche, it's coach speak, but guess what? The best teams are methodical in terms of how they navigate the marathon that is the NFL regular season. And ultimately, at the end, they're in places that they want to be. It's been a long time since we could say the Cowboys were where they wanted to be at season's end.
1: Yeah, Canty on Unsportsmanlike, one of the more intriguing matchups between a pair of NFC East rivals. Up next, volume up for our top sound from Saturday. 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
0: 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Malik Willis leads the Miami Dolphins into Las Vegas to face Kirk Cousins and the Raiders.
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8: Hello there. I'm Mark Robbins. Week 2 in college football providing a magical comeback and a big-time upset. The magic occurring in Austin, Texas, as the Texas Longhorns trail top-ranked Ohio State 23-3 going into the fourth quarter. But in that final 15 minutes, the Longhorns hooked the Buckeyes and wrote the script to victory.
9: Manning under center to take the snap. Third and goal. Handoff, diving for the goal line. Hollywood Smothers. Touchdown, Texas. Smothers over the top. And the Longhorns are an extra point away from taking their first lead of the night.
8: All that call on Learfield. Longhorns stunning number one, beating Ohio State 24-23. The comeback will be part of quarterback Arch Manning's Longhorn legend, although he credits many others.
10: I think it's a credit to the new guys coming in, like Juice, the freshmen, the guys returning, the leadership. It was just all heart, and I'm really proud of the way we responded, because we could have let that thing go. Where were we down? What, 17? 20? 20? I mean, that's just a testament to our coaches and our culture, I think.
8: That is Texas quarterback Arch Manning. Meanwhile, sixth-ranked Oregon rallied last week and got a home win over Boise State. But this week at Oklahoma State, the Ducks upset by the Cowboys. Final 39-31, and that win snaps Oklahoma State's 12-game losing streak. Coming up next, why it's the best week ever.
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0: 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Peter Burns.
1: Hello, Peter. I'm going to need you to go ahead and come in on Sunday, okay? 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

0: screen at the end of the game, and you're like, but either way, I mean, this is a team that hadn't won recently, and not only did they get a win, they did it against a top 10, top 5 team.
1: And dominated them, true, right?
0: Yeah.
1: Because I could see, because you specialize in the NFL, right? And it feels like the NFL is always, there's so much parity. It feels like there, you'll have one or two breakout teams that are really good. You'll have one or two breakout teams that are really bad. But pretty much the middle.

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5: Hello there. I'm Mark Robbins. In the song, it's "The Eyes of Texas Are Upon You." But could Texas Longhorn fans really believe their eyes as they saw the Longhorns rally for 3 fourth-quarter touchdowns to stun top-ranked Ohio State?
6: Shotgun snap to Sayan, back the throw, flings it up, downfield. The pass is knocked away, and in fact, intercepted by Grayson Littleton. What a way to end it! How about this Texas Longhorn team?
7: They come back
6: from 20 points down to beat the top-ranked Ohio State Buckeyes.
5: 24-23 the final. That call from Learfield. The upset of the day on Saturday in Stillwater, Oklahoma. Oklahoma State knocking off number 6 Oregon 39-31. Last year the teams played. Ducks beat the Cowboys 69-3. That win snaps Oklahoma State's 21-game FBS losing streak. And while one Oklahoma school wins, another falls.
8: 17 seconds to go from the 35. Mateer bouncing in the pocket, grabbed and sacked. And that's going to do it. Nate Marshall gets the walk-off sack. And Michigan is going to get the win over number 11, Oklahoma.
5: Mark Kestershire right here on ESPN Radio with the call, 17-10 for the Wolverines. First Sunday now of the NFL season. 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Bears and the Panthers. That game coming from Carolina.
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5: 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Miss Courtney Cronin going to be joining us in about 15 minutes as she gets ready for the Bears opener. NFL action starts. Oh, it already kind of started, but it really
6: she's
5: truly
6: in Charlotte,
5: starts.
6: I think.
5: That's
6: Charlotte.
5: She better not be. I would imagine that'd be the case. And how she did not look me up to actually watch college football and did not get a chance to hang out and watch the Texas Longhorns with an incredible comeback.

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0: Do you hear that? 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
0: Hello there. I'm Mark Robbins. The second Saturday of the college football season provided a whole lot of excitement, like in Austin, Texas, as fourth-ranked Texas, the Longhorns, scoring 3 fourth quarter touchdowns to rally and stun number one Ohio State. Buckeyes head coach Ryan Day says it's back to the drawing board.
13: It can come down to one play, and you know, we weren't able to make that play in the fourth quarter. And as coaches, you know, we weren't able to put them, I guess, in enough situations to make those plays. So we got to figure out how to do a better job of that, because ultimately, you know, as coaches, we got to own everything. And we're going to do that coming out of this game, and certainly starts with me and goes to the coordinators and down to the position coaches. But yeah, we're going to have to go back, and it's going to be painful and frustrating. But, you know, that's our job.
0: Ohio State head coach Ryan Day talking about the 24-23 loss to number four, Texas. The upset of the day, Oklahoma State over sixth-ranked Oregon, 39-31. And how about Michigan hanging on at home against 11th-ranked Oklahoma? Not exactly a thing of beauty, 17-10, according to ESPN senior college football writer Heather Dinich.
14: Neither of these teams looked really great, and it was good for Michigan because they wanted to rewrite the narrative, and they needed this win really bad after everything that happened last week. But reality is they have no passing game. Oklahoma has no running game. Between the two of them, they had a gazillion penalties. There were fumbles left and right.
0: That's Heather Dinich. Earlier here on ESPN Radio's

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8: Over the past few months, it seems like there's always a wildfire in the news. From the western U.S. and Canada to several countries in Europe, these devastating fires are becoming harder to ignore. But are wildfires actually happening more often, or are we just hearing more about them? Hannah Payne, Climate Resilience Manager at the Center for Climate and Energy Solutions, says, yes, they are becoming more frequent. But more importantly, they're becoming more intense and dangerous.
9: We are seeing wildfires becoming both more frequent and more severe. And this is primarily because there are several different risk factors converging at the same time. I would say that climate change is really increasing some of the conditions that allow destructive wildfires to occur. And this includes extreme heat, longer droughts, drier vegetation, and then longer fire seasons. But when a lot of these underlying conditions around drought, heat, drier vegetation, which can increase the fuel available for a fire to become bigger, faster, come together, we see more intense and more destructive wildfires.
8: According to a UCLA study, forest fires now burn 10 times more acreage each year than they did in the 80s. The U.S. Forest Service also analyzed 35 years of weather data and found that fire seasons are starting earlier in the spring and lasting longer into the fall. And in some parts of the U.S., fire seasons are now more than a month longer than they were decades ago. And it's a cycle that can feed itself, too. U.S. Forest Service researchers found that carbon emissions from wildfires increased by 60% globally between 2001 and 2023. Those emissions add more heat-trapping gases to the atmosphere, contributing to rising global temperatures, which in turn can create the hotter, drier conditions that fuel more extreme fires.
9: Higher temperatures dry out soil, make forest vegetation an easier fuel for fires to catch and then spread, and then just generally create more available fuel, especially at that kind of ground level in both really rural forests, but also in what we call the wildland-urban interface, which is the area where forest and development, usually residential, meets. The other piece is that in many places, wildfire risk is really influenced by decades of fire suppression. So this was kind of a policy and management approach that really focused on suppressing wildfires and didn't engage in a lot of active land management that could have reduced some of the fuels that are helping wildfires burn more actively and at a faster pace today.
8: Add all of these pieces together, and it's a perfect recipe for larger and more destructive fires. But along with threats to human life and property, wildfires also create a major health hazard through smoke. And you don't have to be anywhere near a fire to be impacted. In fact, wildfire smoke can travel thousands of miles, putting communities far from the flames at risk.
9: I think about

it's a unit that deals with the same theme, so we're going to analyze the entire unit this morning. So you follow along as I read Mark 8, beginning at verse 27. We read, Jesus went out along with his disciples to the villages of Caesarea Philippi, and on the way he questioned his disciples, saying to them, who do people say that I am? And they told him, saying, John the Baptist, and others say Elijah, but others one of the prophets. And he continued by questioning them, but who do you say that I am? Peter answered and said to him, you are the Christ. And he warned them to tell no one about him. And he began to teach them that the Son of Man must suffer many things and be rejected by the elders and the chief priest and the scribes and be killed and after 3 days rise again. And he was stating the matter plainly. And Peter took him aside and began to rebuke him. But turning around and seeing his disciples, he rebuked Peter and said, get behind me, Satan, for you are not setting your mind on God's interest, but man's. May the Lord add his blessing to the reading of the inspired scriptures this morning and the exposition later. Will you join with me, please, in prayer? Our Father, we bow before thee today to thank you for devising an unsearchable plan rooted in the depth of your infinite wisdom and knowledge that would enable us to experience thy amazing salvific grace. We are humbled by the fact that your precious Son was willing to come into this world to offer us salvation from all of our sins, transgressions, depravity, perversity, and evil. He did not deserve thy wrath, we did. He who became sin never sinned, we did. He did not deserve thy judgment, we do. What we don't deserve is thy forgiveness. What we don't deserve is thy righteousness. What we don't deserve is thy heaven. But that is your grace package. That's the plan that you devised. And on this Lord's Day, we say thank you. Thank you for working in our hearts and minds. Thank you for convicting us with the Spirit of God and bringing us to faith in Jesus Christ. We love you, Lord. We want you to know that today. In Jesus' name, amen. If you think about it, our entire life is lived by answering questions. Every day of our lives, we answer many questions. Now, some of the questions don't amount to much. Some of them are pretty much routine. What shall I wear? Where shall I eat today? What shall I do today? Where shall I get gas? Where am I going today? What time will I go to bed? What time am I going to get up? Do I have to go out and plow that annoying snow? Do I honk my horn at that annoying driver who's in front of me? Those aren't really much of life-changing questions. Other questions are a little more serious. Where am I going to work? Where shall I worship? Who shall I marry? For whom shall I vote? Where shall I live? When should I retire? What house should I buy? But there's one question that's the most serious question of all. The correct answer to this question is one that can take you all the way to heaven. The wrong answer to this question can send you to hell. And the question is this: who do you believe Jesus Christ is to you? You don't want to take that question lightly, and you don't want to get it wrong. And the truth is, every person has to answer that question. Now, to this point, Jesus had been traveling around Galilee for about 2 years. He had been proclaiming that the kingdom of heaven was at hand. For the most part, his ministry was aimed at Jewish people. He was telling them that he is the God, Savior, Messiah, King. And to prove that, he's been performing along the way some amazing miracles for many people in many places. Now, as he's been performing those miracles, he's been traveling with a team of his own hand-picked disciples who still to this point do not fully grasp who they're traveling with. The problem now is that Jesus' time on earth is running out. These disciples had better figure this out, and they better figure it out quick, because he's just months away now from dying on a cross. In fact, this is a major turning point in the book

of Mark, because everything from this point on moves toward Jerusalem and to that cross. So it came time for Jesus to confront these people with the biggest question of their lives. And the question is designed to get them to identify Jesus Christ. You see, it was time for his disciples to identify Jesus Christ as the God-man, Savior, Messiah, because he will soon be killed by religious leaders and rise again, proving that's who he is. Now, even though this text is aimed at his 12 disciples, the fact is we had better understand the same key points today that they needed to understand. They needed to understand the identity of Jesus Christ. They needed to know about the sufferings and the death and the resurrection of Jesus Christ. These are still critical matters that you and I need to understand. Now, according to verse 27, Jesus took his disciples about 25 miles north of Bethsaida, where the blind men had been healed, and he took them to a region known as Caesarea Philippi. This particular land is right on the border between the Promised Land and Gentile land. It was an area, it was also a city. It's kind of like Kalamazoo. It's a county, it's a city. This was a city located in the southwestern foothills of Mount Hermon. It was a pagan city filled with a lot of pagan religion. So this event takes place in a heathen area. The city was expanded by Philip. It was named in honor of Caesar Augustus, thus the name Caesarea Philippi. It's not the same city that we know as Philippi, where Paul wrote the book of Philippians, but this was a critical area where Jesus decided to ask a critical question. In verse 27, Jesus was traveling with his disciples through the region. This is one of the last trips he's going to make, kind of looping around this area before he actually heads toward Jerusalem. It may have been just a final break in the action, a getaway for him and his team. It was time for Christ to force these guys to figure out his identity. So as he's going along, he makes them face that, and he does so by asking them two questions. Question number one, who do the people say I am? It says in verse 27, Jesus went out along with his disciples to the villages of Caesarea Philippi, and on the way he questioned his disciples, saying, "Who do people say that I am?" Actually, the Greek text reads, "Who do the men say that I am?" The verb is present tense, which indicates, what are the people continually saying? Who do they continually say I am? And there's an article, "the," before the noun people or men, which would indicate he probably has Jewish people in mind. What's the thinking process? What's out there? What are these people continually saying that I'm all about? Well, we already know what some of them are saying. The Pharisees said he was insane. The scribe says he was demon-possessed. The Sanhedrin would say he's a blasphemer, and you'll recall when we saw his own family going to see him near Capernaum, they said he's lost his mind. That's what they were saying. Now, these people who are coming up with these conclusions are just making stuff up. They're not basing this on what's revealed truth. They're just putting their own spin on this. They would probably function well as some of the news networks. That's what these people thought. And today, if you ask that question of the religious world, they'll give you their perspective. Who do you say Jesus is? The Hindus will tell you he's one of a million deities. The Mormons will tell you he is a god like you can become a god. He's the brother of Satan. In fact, I got a good chuckle out of Mitt Romney, who opened his Mormon mouth. And when he was asked, "Why are you opening your mouth?" his response was, "Well, I really care about my family and my children and my grandchildren." Well, if you really cared about them, you'd get them out of Mormonism, because that religion's going to send them straight into hell, because the Mormons demean Jesus Christ. If you ask the Jehovah's Witness, "Who do you say that Jesus is?" they'll tell you he's an archangel. If you ask the Muslims, "Who is Jesus to you?" they'll say, "Oh, he's a great prophet, second only to Muhammad." If you ask the Jews, "Who is Jesus to you?" they'll tell you he was a great teacher and prophet. If you ask the atheist, "Who is Jesus to you?" they'll tell you he didn't exist. And if you ask the agnostics, "Who is Jesus to you?" they'll tell you, "We don't know."

What's so sad is that Jesus didn't even have to ask that question to demons. He had to ask that question to humans. Demons knew who he was. We've seen that going through this Gospel of Mark. The demons knew that Jesus of Nazareth was the Holy One of God. They testified he was the Son of God. They testified he was the Son of the Most High God. They knew he had the power to destroy them. The problem of Christ's identity was not a problem for the demons, it was a problem for the humans. So Jesus says to his disciples, "What are you hearing out there in the streets? Who do people continually say that I am?" And according to verse 28, the disciples said, well, there are about three different opinions, three different views as to who you are. Some are saying you're John the Baptist. Some were saying Jesus was John, the guy who'd been baptizing people all along the Jordan River. That was Herod's view, you remember. Herod, who had John killed. And when he had learned that Jesus was doing these things, he wondered if it hadn't been John who'd come back to life. I mean, Herod was telling people that he was afraid of John the Baptist, and somehow he had come back on the scene. And apparently some of the people believed that illogical nonsense. I mean, Jesus and John were contemporaries, and the people knew it, so they couldn't be the same person. Some were saying, you're Elijah. Now, the people knew the Old Testament story of Elijah. Elijah, like Enoch, had never died, but he was taken bodily up into heaven in a whirlwind. By the way, be sure and notice that when you read 2 Kings, he wasn't taken up into heaven in a chariot of fire. He was taken up into heaven in a whirlwind. A chariot of fire separated him from other things, but he was taken up into heaven in a whirlwind. And it is anticipated before God establishes Israel's kingdom on earth, Elijah would return to start some national revival before the great and terrible day of the Lord. That's what Malachi said. So the disciples said, you know, there are some people out there in the streets saying that you're Elijah. And others are saying you're one of the prophets. Many people were speculating, this is one of the prophets of old. This is some guy like Moses or Isaiah or Jeremiah. Now, what that tells us is that the average person thought Jesus was a great religious man. The average Jewish person thought that he was a great religious leader. They were very impressed with him. We could say this, if you went out on the streets and talked to people, he got good ratings at the polls. These people were saying he's a very important man of God, but here's the problem. They're all creating their own ideas and speculations about Jesus, and they're all inventing their own take on who he is. Now, for the most part, these are all positive and flattering speculations. I mean, the vast majority of people didn't see Jesus as insane. The vast majority of people didn't see Jesus as being demon-possessed. The vast majority of people thought he's a very special guy. He's either John or Elijah, or he's one of the prophets. And for any normal human, that would be a real upgrade. If you walk around someone and they said, wow, there's a prophet of God. Or if you got around someone and they said, you're like Elijah, or you're like John the Baptist, that would be a real upgrade. But for Christ, this is demeaning. This all falls short of who he actually is. He's far and above any of these responses. A few weeks ago, there was a caucus held in Iowa, and at that caucus, one candidate said that another candidate had withdrawn from the race, which was not true. And the candidate said, that's wrong because I got robbed of votes. Well, that candidate is part of a religious system that robs Jesus Christ. He's part of a religion that says Christ's work on the cross is really not enough, so you have to keep the Old Testament law. I thought, how apropos. Your religion publicly robs Jesus Christ of his glory, and you get politically robbed of votes. These people had a high view of Jesus Christ, but they're robbing him of his true identity. So that was the talk of the people on the streets. That's who people said Jesus was. So Jesus turns to his disciples and says, who do you say I am? Verse 29 says, and he continued by questioning them, but who do you say that I am? In the original, the you is very emphatic. So Jesus is emphatically aiming

this question at his own disciples. It's time now for his disciples to come to terms with his true identity. So Christ says, who do you say I am? Now, there may have been somewhat of a pause, but Peter spoke for all of them, and he said, you are the Christ. Now, this is a very significant moment in their faith development. This is a major theological breakthrough. The closest disciples are now coming to terms with the fact you are the predicted Messiah. You are the God King that's described in the Old Testament. The noun Christ is the Greek translation of the Hebrew word Messiah, or kingly anointed one. In fact, John's gospel we read, we found the Messiah, which translated means Christ. So the disciples, at this point, have come to know. We know who we're traveling with. This is the Davidic King of Kings. This is the Davidic Lord of Lords. This was the one Israel's been waiting for. This is the one who can deliver Israel. This is the one who can stamp out the enemies and give her her land and ultimately establish a righteous kingdom. Kent Hughes said, this is a tremendous affirmation. These men finally come to terms with who Jesus Christ is. We learn that when Peter said that in Matthew's account, Jesus said, blessed are you, Simon Bar-Jonah. Probably one reason why Mark does not record this is Peter's telling him the story but doesn't want to draw attention to himself, which is interesting in light of what will happen. According to verse 30, he warned them, don't strongly communicate that to people. I want you to keep this a messianic secret. And the reason for that is he's in that Bethsaida area. And you'll recall when he fed the 5,000 there, those people were ready to make him king by force. And he knew that if they started to propagate, this is the Messiah, these people would probably rise up in light of all he had done and try to make him king by force. They would have orchestrated a political revolution. And at this point, had the messianic truth been promoted, those crowds would have stopped him from going to the cross. And I want you to notice how verse 31 begins, and. So in view of the fact that they've identified him as the God, Savior, Messiah, King, there is this sequential event that occurs. After they've come to terms with who Jesus Christ is, he now needs to teach them critical data about the program of God, namely, I have to suffer, die, and rise again. And verse 32 says, he taught them these things very plainly. In the next days, he's going to give them several what we could call passion predictions about what is going to happen to him as the Messiah. And in the next verses, he gives them five teachings. He says, first of all, I'm the Messiah, I'm the Son of Man. Verse 31 says, and he began to teach them that the Son of Man. Now, I want you to go back to Daniel chapter 7, because you need to see this text. This is a critical passage of Scripture that defines who this Son of Man title refers to. In Daniel chapter 7, I want you to look at verse 13. Daniel 7, 13. I kept looking in the night visions, and behold, with the clouds of heaven, one like a Son of Man was coming. And he came up to the Ancient of Days and was presented before him. And to him was given dominion and glory and a kingdom that all the peoples, nations, and men of every language might serve him. His dominion is an everlasting dominion which will not pass away, and his kingdom is one which will not be destroyed. This title, Son of Man, means this is God. The eternal God who one day is going to reign forever. And Jesus says, I am the Son of Man. You boys need to understand this point. I am the God-man. I'm the theanthropic person. Secondly, I have to suffer many things. He says in verse 31, the Son of Man must suffer many things. Now, the sufferings of Christ are clearly predicted in the Scriptures. Isaiah 53, one of the classic passages that speak of the sufferings of Christ. Psalm 22 is another text that predicts that he would suffer. Zechariah predicted that the shepherd would be struck. I mean, there are multiple passages of Scripture that talk about the fact that Jesus would have to suffer.

And I want you to notice what the text says. He taught them that I must suffer. I must. You see, this is necessary for you and me to be saved. If we as sinners are going to come into a proper relationship with a holy God, he must suffer. That's the plan of God. Thirdly, he must be rejected by the religious leaders. Verse 31, and I must be rejected by, and he lists three groups. Three groups of religious leaders that were the power in religion in his day. These three groups formed what we would say would be the Sanhedrin that would later examine him and reject him. He said to his own disciples, you need to understand this. I have to be rejected by this group. I have to be rejected by the elders, and the elders rejected him. That refers to the Jewish leaders, religious leaders, non-professional guys. I have to be rejected by the chief priests. Now, the chief priests, they control the temple. They control all the worshipful things that are connected to the temple. They're in that priestly lineage. They're going to have to reject me. Those were well-respected, honored men. And I also have to be rejected by the scribes. The scribes were the religious experts in Old Testament law and men's traditions. And what Jesus is teaching these guys is, I want you to understand, all of them have to reject me because I've got to suffer. I have to suffer. And the way it's going to happen is through them rejecting me. But then he drops a real note, a bombshell on him. He said, I must be killed. He says in verse 31, and be killed. You need to know this, men. I am the Messiah. I am God. But I have to die. I'm not just going to pass out. And they're going to put me in a tomb and I'm going to somehow revive myself and come back to life. I have to die. But then he says, I will rise again 3 days later. In verse 31, he says, and after 3 days, rise again. Now, Jesus is just laying out as the God, man, Savior, Messiah, King, what has to happen to him in order for him to save us. And when he did, verse 32 says that Peter took Jesus aside and began to rebuke him. Peter decided to privately advise Jesus as to what he thought he should do. Apparently forgetting about biblical predictions that he must have known something about, as we mentioned Isaiah 53 and Psalm 22, Peter decided, I need to give Christ some counsel here. So he's not about to let Christ suffer and die. He said, we're prepared to fight for you. He says, now let's just stop all this talk about you dying. But remember, they have just identified Christ as being the Messiah and the Son of Man. So as Messiah, they should realize he's sovereign over everything that happens. He's the King of Kings and Lord of Lords. We're really in no position to question him. We're really in no position to even talk to him about this and rebuke him on this subject. We're in no position to do that. But instead of that, Peter said, Lord, that isn't going to happen. And when Jesus heard him say that, he heard a familiar voice. But it wasn't Peter's voice. When Peter said that to him, he heard the same voice that he had heard earlier in his time on earth, who said, I'll give you the world kingdom right now if you fall down and worship me. He realized the voice he's hearing was the voice of Satan. And when Peter said that, Jesus said, get behind me, Satan, for you're not setting your mind on God's interest, but man's. You see, ladies and gentlemen, Satan wanted to prevent Jesus Christ from going to that cross. Don't miss this. He wanted to prevent Jesus Christ from going to that cross. He did not want Jesus to die on that cross because he realized the theological ramifications of this. This could save any sinner from their sins. And I am certain we've all been guilty a time or two. We've all been

0: guilty of giving into the lure of Satan and setting our minds on things which are the interest of men and not on that which pleases God. And you better believe Satan's clever. His whole philosophy he is here is to Jesus, I'll offer you the easy way out. I'll offer you the pleasurable way out without any hardship. You can have it all right now. Don't talk about dying. We can get you this kingdom right now as Messiah. Now, of course, the question that we have to ask is, why did Jesus have to die? Well, Paul answered the question. Paul said in 1 Corinthians, he died for our sins. I doubt we realize the magnitude of that statement. You know, our country is trillions of dollars in debt. We're in so much debt that some of the great economists can't even figure out how much debt that is. But here's the reality of us. We're trillions of sins in debt to God. I doubt any of us here know the number of times we've sinned against God. We owe a spiritual debt to God we cannot pay, which is why Christ died. And the most important question of your life is this: who do you say Jesus Christ is to you? Is he your Savior? Have you personally believed on him? If you will do that, you'll be saved right here, right now. Let's pray. If you've never trusted Christ as Savior, in the privacy of this moment, doing business between you and God only, invite him into your heart this morning. Just acknowledge you're a sinner and invite Christ into your life to save you from the millions of sins we've all committed. Our Father, we thank you so much for the wonderful grace that is found in this passage of Scripture. It is truly staggering to think that the Son of God would step out of the splendor and glory and majesty of heaven as second member of the Trinity to step into this earth, this lousy, sin-filled earth for people like us. God, we will never stop being amazed at that, but oh, how we thank you for that grace. In Jesus' name, amen. Thank you so much for listening today. If you would like a printed or a CD copy of today's study, you may write us at Texas Corners Bible Church, 7780 South 8th Street, Kalamazoo, Michigan, 49009, or you may phone us at 269-375-2391, or you may also go to our website at www.texascornersbiblechurch.org. 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
4: Hello there. I'm Mark Robbins. All right, here we go. First Sunday NFL season, and it's been a minute since the Bengals were in the Super Bowl, or the playoffs for that matter. Cincinnati's defense, especially against the run, has been a big problem. They've been working to improve it. Cincinnati will take on Tampa Bay, and ESPN NFL analyst Mina Kimes believes the Buccaneers are going to be testing the Cincinnati run stoppers.
5: That, I think, is really interesting because last year this was a very bad rushing team. However, it was a very

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7: Hello there. I'm Mark Robbins. It is week one of the NFL season, and one of the big Sunday matchups, Buffalo at Houston. Bills, 1.5-point favorite, but Texans have won the last five games at home against Buffalo. So you can kind of see the intrigue there. And ESPN Radio's Mike Golic can see some intrigue, especially in the upfront matchups.
8: I am so looking forward to this Houston defense against this Buffalo offense, especially the lines of scrimmage, where there are two of the top lines of scrimmages, respectively, in the NFL. But as you mentioned, Josh Allen's 0-4 in Houston. But I really think all eyes are on C.J. Stroud and how he's going to come out and play.
7: That's Mike Golic earlier on the Golics here on ESPN Radio. And we've got a doubleheader for you on ESPN Radio. Bears and the Panthers will be game number one. That's coming from Charlotte, and coverage begins at noon Eastern. And then it's the Dolphins and the Raiders from Las Vegas. ESPN Radio coverage of that matchup begins at 4 p.m. Eastern. And in that Carolina-Chicago game, NFL Network's Ian Rappaport says Bears wideout Rome Odunze, listed as questionable with a calf injury, is expected to play against the Panthers. Elena Rybakina beat Aryna Sabalenka in three sets Saturday to win the U.S. Women's Open. The men's final is up today. Ben Shelton against Alexander Zverev, 2 p.m. Eastern on ABC and the ESPN app. Shelton trying to become the first American man to win the Open or any Grand Slam since 2003 when Andy Roddick did it.
9: Hey, it's Michelle Smallman, and coming up Monday, Patrick Mahomes is officially back and ready to quiet all the doubters. So will his revenge tour start Monday night against the Broncos? It's Unsportsmanlike, 6 a.m. Eastern, right here on ESPN Radio, ESPN2, and ESPNU.

0: moment. 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
4: That was nice to have the name in the promo.
3: It was. They did it in alphabetical order. I saw you flinch.
4: No, I was flinched because I heard my name in a promo.
3: And it was pronounced correctly.
4: Yeah, they tried to keep me on the low round.
3: He's Gary Streisky. I'm Randy Scott. It is Countdown to Kickoff. How'd you find us? ESPN Radio, ESPN app, Sirius XM Channel 80. Tune in. However you did, we're glad you did. You can join the conversation. 888-SAY-ESPN is the number. 888-729-3776. If you remember a Skol Nation, you want to call in if you're a Packer backer? If you're a stockholder?
4: We're not being simulcast right now, but I'm doing the Skol.
3: You're doing the Skol.
4: I'm doing the Skol.
3: I just like the slow clap. I like
4: the Skol. Well, it's not slow. It's a ritual.
3: I like this disembodied, you know what I mean? For anybody who's like just driving around. They're like, what's that noise?
4: Speaking of driving around, I want to know, I asked you this yesterday.
3: Yeah.
4: I know we're a nationwide radio broadcast, which
3: sure
4: is great,
3: are.
4: But like what markets are we talking to right now? Can you please, if you're listening, shoot us a tweet or something. Where are you listening from? I'm getting a bunch of them.
3: Okay.
4: Right?
3: Okay.
4: No one's geotagging themselves, which is safe.

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11: 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I'm Mark Robbins with breaking news into ESPN Radio SportsCenter. ESPN's Adam Schefter and NFL Network's Ian Rappaport are reporting Rams star Myles Garrett will undergo arthroscopic knee surgery to fix what's been bothering him through training camp and the opener against San Francisco. He's headed to the IR. Garrett will miss the next 4 games with the hope he can return for week 6 against Arizona. So we're an hour away now from the first NFL games of this first Sunday of the season. But let's jump ahead a moment to Monday night for Kansas City and Denver. It's the return from knee injury for Kansas City quarterback Patrick Mahomes. He was one, if not the best quarterback before the knee injury. Can he come back in less than a full year and be his former self? Here's 2-time Super Bowl champ and Manning Cast co-host Eli Manning.
12: He has the ability. He knows what's going on the defense. You can't fool him. He's going to be able to make the easy completions, throw it to the open guys. It's the off-script stuff that, he's made so many big plays over his career doing that. Will they be able to do that? Will they be able to have that explosive passing game that they've been able to do over the years where they're getting those big chunk plays, those 40, 50-yard gains, and can they hold up against this Denver defense and block these guys up?
11: That's Eli Manning earlier on ESPN's Get Up. We've got a doubleheader of NFL action for you on ESPN Radio. Coverage beginning right now of the Bears and Panthers from Charlotte. Then it's the Dolphins and the Raiders from Las Vegas. 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
13: Hey, it's Evan Cohen. 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
5: It sure is. We're just an hour away from kickoff. 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I'm Randy Scott. 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

0: Mike Rowe on the skills gap and how a student organization known as Skills USA is trying to fill it.
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0: are not devoid of talent whatsoever. I think this is going to be the game of the day for sure, and I'd have to lean towards the home team, Cincinnati Bengals.
1: Real quick, Darren Waller was the tight end who caught it for the Panthers. He committed OPI while doing it, backed them up to the 10-yard line. Chuba Hubbard just got a 6-yard run, and so it's second and goal at the Chicago 4. We will keep you updated on that. 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
1: 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I'm Kevin Clark alongside Mike Tannenbaum and Drew Butler. All I was going to say, Drew Butler, was that I was looking at the Falcons' pass rush against Aaron Rodgers, and it looks like the cast of Game Day on ESPN Radio is currently starting for the Atlanta Falcons on the defensive line, because there is nothing going on there. But there's a lot going on around the NFL. The Bucs just hit a field goal to cap off their drive, 3-0 over the Bengals, 9 minutes to go there. We got a lot of scores to get to, so I won't do the Sounders here. So to finish off what we were talking about, the Jets drive against the Titans. Titans start out kicking the ball out of bounds. Jets have a nice third down conversion to get inside the 10. And then Omar Cooper, the rookie, gets in for a touchdown. Excuse me.
11: Kenyon Sadiq.
1: Yeah, Kenyon Sadiq. Sorry.
0: Kenyon Sadiq.

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0: And it was just a bad high throw in the back of the end zone, a rare misstep. All right, we'll keep you updated on that and everything around the 1 p.m. slate. 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
0: I'm Ed Benkin. 8 games have moved into the second quarter on this Week 1 NFL Sunday. It's been a back-and-forth affair in Houston. The Bills have taken a 10-7 lead over the Texans on a Josh Allen 21-yard touchdown run. And just a moment ago, David Montgomery running in a touchdown for Houston. And now it is the Texans with the lead at 14-10. The Falcons lead the Steelers 7-6. Bijan Robinson with a 23-yard touchdown catch from Cooper Rush. The Bengals lead the Buccaneers 14-3. Two fumbles in this game by Baker Mayfield. One run back for a touchdown by Demetrius Knight Jr. from 27 yards out. Bears lead the Panthers 21-14. Caleb Williams with a touchdown pass from 22 yards out to Cole Kmet. He has also rushed for a score. Bryce Young with two touchdown passes. Ravens over the Colts 14-6. Lamar Jackson and Derrick Henry, along with Jonathan Taylor, have all run for touchdowns in that game. Jets on top of the Titans 7-3. Jaguars lead the Browns 17-0. Two touchdown passes in that game for Trevor Lawrence, an interception for Deshaun Watson. Lions lead the Saints 7-0. Jahmyr Gibbs with the only score of that game from 1 yard out. Among the late games today, an NFC North clash between the Packers and Vikings. Green Bay coach Matt LaFleur talked about dealing with the Josh Jacobs situation off the

0: he's just going to hit every time. And there's nobody else, maybe Dan Campbell, I should say nobody else, of the 32 current NFL head coaches, one, maybe two would have made that decision. So again, for those listeners coming in now, they were the Bears had a 14-point lead. Panthers score, ensuing drive, fourth and one. Chicago from their own 21-yard line tries a sneak. Panthers bow up, stop them. Panthers turn that into a touchdown.
1: Let's go to a sounder in Indy.
2: Ravens at Colts.
1: Boys, fellas, something is cooking. Lamar Jackson to Zay Flowers, a 54-yard touchdown. Ravens 21, Colts 6, 6:54 to go in the second. Mike Tannenbaum, you were high on the Colts. Defend yourself.
0: Well, we're not defending Lamar. So, look, I thought the way they'd win this game would be in a shootout. So one of the teams got the memo. Lamar right now is 9 of 12 for 202 yards and one touchdown. So it's really been the other side of the ball that's let them down. And this is a huge year for Chris Ballard and so many people in Indianapolis. And this is certainly not the way they had hoped to start the year.
3: No, you're exactly right, Mike. I mean, there's 6 minutes and 54 seconds remaining in the second quarter. The Ravens have 252 total yards. They've got 10 first downs. They're 2 of 3 on third down, and they're dominating time of possession. So this is a masterclass in week one from this new coaching staff for the Baltimore Ravens.
1: All right. Well, Lamar, maybe MVP watch rolls on, as does the rest of the 1 p.m. slate of games. 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
1: There you go. Very talented player. So maybe, hey, Mike, you said it. We're in a post-Ohio State, Texas world. Maybe the Colts, your Colts, have something cooking there for the second half. 28-6, Ravens over Colts. We'll keep you updated on that. 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

0: been kind of unusual. Like, they've been, like the first drive, I noticed that they were moving guys off of the ball. The Bills, that is. James Cook had 20 yards on, like, two carries to start the game out. James Cook right now is averaging 6.2 yards per carry, had four successful runs. So that's been able to open things up from the passing standpoint. Josh has kind of had whatever he's wanted to do for the most part. I would say DJ Moore opens things up a little bit more because Josh, now the Texans kind of have to back off a little bit. They can't just kind of sit underneath stuff because Josh is taking multiple shots down the field to DJ Moore. One that got them on the 1 yard line where they were able to punch it in because they do a PI from Kamari Lassiter, and another shot toward the end of the first half where he threw a deep pass to DJ Moore. I mean, got intercepted, but I think the fact that they have that true vertical presence has allowed some of the underneath stuff to be more open, but also, too, there was a scramble that Josh Allen was able to have where nobody was able to contain him up on the D-line. So, for the most part, they haven't been able to get pressure. I think Josh only been sacked once, and that came off of play action where they just played really good coverage on the back end, and Josh had a pump fake and then got sacked. But outside of that, it's been clean pockets for Josh. So I really do wonder how much is the Texans not playing any preseason games defensively. How much does that factor in? Because the offense looks much better than the defense, and the offense did play at least one drive in the preseason.
1: DJ, Drew Butler here. Thanks for being on with us. Obviously, C.J. Stroud, a ton of pressure heading into this season on the heels of his turnover issues last postseason. Their key acquisition, the Texans speaking of, was David Montgomery, their new running back. He has 13 carries for 52 yards and two touchdowns in the first half. Would you expect him to continue to be a focal point for this Texans offense to try to keep the ball out of Josh Allen's hands in the second half?
0: Yeah. I mean, right now he's up to 52 yards rushing on 13 carries. My only concern is most of his, like, obviously he has 52 yards, but if you remove, obviously you can't, but if you remove the 18-yard touchdown run, that puts him roughly around 34 yards rushing on 12 carries. So I found that one big run, he's averaging under 3 yards per rush, and a lot of that is they're not getting great penetration at the point of attack from the Texas offensive line standpoint. So I don't know how much they can actually rely on that going forward because at this rate, what, David Montgomery's going to have 26 carries for 104 yards. That's okay, but that's not great. I think they're going to have to rely on CJ a little bit more to at least get the ball down the field, things of that nature, just to open up the run a little bit more because they're still not to stop the pass because based off of the Texas tendency, it's clear they want to go run pass, theoretically. So I think that Nick Hayes is going to have to start, you know, calling some play action shots on first down or just getting into just their passing attack on early downs because right now the Bills are still going to have to stop the run.
2: DJ, thank you, buddy.
0: No problem. Thank you for having me.
2: Of course. All right, we're going to go to break here, but I do want to say that Caleb Williams, 29-yard scramble for a touchdown. Bears 31, Carolina 24.
1: What a first half.
2: With 11 seconds remaining. This is an absolute shootout in Carolina. And then, not surprisingly, Mike T., the Jaguars are driving on the Browns. I know you're stunned.
1: The Jaguars just scored.
2: Hey!
1: Trevor Lawrence.
3: All right. Jacoby Myers
1: in the back of the end zone.
3: What was the over-under in the Carolina-Chicago game?
2: I don't know, but I hope you had the over.
4: 47.5.
1: There we go. Mike T., yes, sir.
3: Wow.
2: Great pass from Trevor Lawrence, although I don't know if the Browns have given up or not. All right, we'll discuss this and more on the other side. 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
5: Hey, this is Rich Eisen. Week one is mostly in the books. 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
6: I had an important job, and it wasn't just a job, it was keeping my brothers and sisters safe. 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It was like, I got my family back again. We all felt the connection, you know, like that brother and sisterhood.
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17: I'm Ed Mankin. The games have moved to the third quarter on this first Sunday of the NFL. 8 early games continue in Houston. Buffalo leads Houston 24-21. Josh Allen and David Montgomery each have a pair of touchdown runs. The Bears lead the Panthers 31-24 despite two touchdown passes from Bryce Young. Cole Kmet with a 22-yard touchdown catch from Caleb Williams, who's also run for a score. Ravens lead the Colts 31-13. Two touchdown runs for Derrick Henry. Lamar Jackson with a touchdown run. Jonathan Taylor, two TD runs for Indianapolis. Bengals lead the Buccaneers 27-10. Steelers over the Falcons 13-7. Aaron Rodgers with a touchdown pass to Pat Freiermuth. Jets on top of the Titans 17-3. Breece Hall has a touchdown run in that game. Jaguars blowing out the Browns 31-3. Trevor Lawrence, four touchdown passes in the game. And the Lions lead the Saints 14-0. Both Detroit scores coming on touchdown runs from Jahmyr Gibbs. Among the late games today will be the Chargers and Cardinals in L.A. And Chargers coach Jim Harbaugh sounds like he's ready for the season.
18: It's September. It's time to play our first game. And I support no cause, foreign or domestic, other than the greatness of the Los Angeles Chargers.
17: 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You can hear that game on ESPN Radio with coverage starting at 4:25 Eastern. The Rams will not have defensive star Myles Garrett for 4 weeks. He's going on injured reserve as he gets arthroscopic knee surgery. 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Our coverage gets underway from San Francisco at 6:30 Eastern.
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0: Play if you just give it enough time. I always thought that was a great line there from Jimmy Johnson and then eventually Bill Belichick in that one.
1: By the way, consequential play in the Houston-Buffalo game. Josh Allen threw the ball into a team meeting and they called a long pass interference call. Maybe they're going to pick this up now. They're talking. That was not pass interference, and if it is, it'd be a 40-yard play. Oh, good job here. They're going to...
0: They're picking it up?
1: Or now they're going to... offsetting penalties here. Okay.
0: It looked like they just got their feet tangled together.
1: That's right.
0: Which is going to happen, and no foul. All right. So, still 24-21. 7:15 to go in the third quarter in that one. We'll keep you updated on that and everything. The witching hour is beginning. A bunch of good games, guys. Panthers have the ball near midfield, down a touchdown to the Bears. 11 minutes to go in the third quarter. A lot of good stuff coming. This is Gamble on ESPN Radio.
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0: were pinned back basically at their own goal line. Jonathan Taylor had about 25 yards in that one. They're down 31-16. Ravens over Colts right now. 3 minutes to go in the third quarter there. So we'll see if the Colts are able to get points here and make this a competitive game. Obviously, if they get a touchdown, they can be in the mix there. With only 1 2-point conversion, will get them within one touchdown there. Meanwhile, Bengals have a 4th and 6 at the Tampa Bay 40. We'll see if they're able to extend that lead. It is now 27-20. Bengals over Bucks, 14 minutes to go in the fourth quarter in that one. So lots of good games right now. We will keep you updated on that and every game in the 1 p.m. slate. It's coming to the witching hour. This is the good stuff. Lock it here. 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
1: Hey, this is Rich Eisen. 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
6: Several games in week one in the early window are going down to the wire. In Houston, the Texans lead the Bills 31-30. Buffalo is driving at the two-minute warning. Meanwhile, it is the Bengals leading the Buccaneers 33-27. Cincinnati does have the ball, trying to run out the clock. Steelers lead the Falcons 20-13 in the fourth with the help of a T.J. Watt pick six. Ravens lead the Colts 38-23. It is the Lions now on top of the Saints 24-17. This after Detroit jumped out to a 21-0 lead. A wild one in Carolina. The Bears on top of the Panthers 45-31. Carolina has just turned the ball over, and it is Chicago possession. Two-minute warning in Nashville. The Jets are on the way to a win in week one. With the help of Breece Hall touchdown run, they lead the Titans 23-10. One final already as Trevor Lawrence got the Jaguars onto a fast start.
7: Dropping to throw against a four-man rush. Trevor scrambles, stays on his feet. Now fires toward the end zone. That ball is caught! Touchdown!
6: That call on 1010 XL 92.5 FM. That was one of four touchdown passes for Lawrence as the Jaguars pound the Browns 34-10. Meanwhile, Rams star Miles Garrett will have arthroscopic surgery on his knee. He will be out for 4 weeks. Among the late games, one coming up on ESPN Radio at 4:25 Eastern. It's the Dolphins taking on the Raiders. At the U.S. Open men's singles final, Alexander Zverev won the first set against Ben Shelton 6-3. He leads the second set 6-5. Baseball coming up on ESPN Radio tonight. It is the Padres and the Giants. Our coverage gets underway at 6:30 Eastern.
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4: 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I'm Gabe Neitzel, along with Andrew Salchunas, and I think you can qualify the two games on Wednesday and Thursday this week kind of sleepy. I would not describe, Andrew, the first handful of games here as sleepy with the way some of these are coming down to the end.
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7: I'm Ed Benkin. There are two early games still going on in the NFL. One is in overtime, just under 6 minutes to play. It is the Lions and Saints tied at 24, but Detroit is driving. The Lions have a second and goal. The Bears have 59 points and 552 yards of offense. They lead the Panthers 59-37. All of the rest of the early games are going final, including one in Indianapolis. King Henry had him.

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0: Tatis Jr. and the San Diego Padres continue to fight for a wildcard berth when they travel to San Francisco to face the Giants. 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
4: 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Four games going on in the late afternoon slate of the NFL. And we've got an injury to update you on. Injury, certainly a big story on Wednesday when A.J. Brown went down. He ended up on IR. Right now, avoiding IR, Sam Darnold, but multiple second opinions as they're trying to figure out what's going on with his hip. Of course, an injury that we found out about later with Myles Garrett in surgery that's going to place him on IR. Well, now this one is in Minnesota as Kyler Murray left the pocket, went to slide, took a hit that was flagged for unnecessary roughness from Javon Bullard, Packers slot defender. He went down. He is now in the blue tent. It took him a while to be able to get up. He was able to walk off the field under his own power. But it is, if you've been paying attention, Carson Wentz. J.J. McCarthy made quarterback three coming into this game. Carson Wentz started five games last year for Minnesota, went 2-3 in those games, and he's got the Vikings on the move within field goal range currently after finding Justin Jefferson on a third down pass. So the Packers leading this game 9-0, but the backup quarterback now in for the Vikings.
5: Obviously, we all hope that Kyler Murray's okay. You know, thoughts are out for Kyler Murray. The Carson Wentz situation is interesting, right? Because you mentioned he went 2-3 last year, but he wasn't bad in those five games. And at one point, his shoulder, that one game where they kept him out there and he was just, you know, gritty, gutting through it, trying to get out there because he's trying to stay in the National Football League. I'm in Philadelphia, so I know the Carson Wentz story pretty well with how it ended up here with Jalen Hurts overtaking him. He goes to Washington. He's bounced around to a couple of teams, and now he's found a somewhat of a home in Minnesota. He's still a serviceable quarterback. He's just the gunslinger that can make a lot of bad mistakes, but he can also make some beautiful plays, and he had a really good throw to Justin Jefferson on his very first play from scrimmage. So we'll see how this plays out for Carson Wentz and the Minnesota Vikings.
4: Yeah, but Carson does have them on the move. Meanwhile, we have our first touchdown

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0: Yeah, you. 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
5: I'm Ed Mangan. The late games continue on this first Sunday of the NFL season. Two of them have gone to the third quarter. On ESPN Radio, the Raiders with a couple of Kirk Cousins touchdown passes lead the Dolphins 17-6. And the Cardinals lead the Chargers 13-7, but L.A. driving already to start the third quarter. At the half, Philadelphia leads Washington 14-9, a couple of touchdown passes by Jalen Hurts. And the Packers lead the Vikings 19-10. That game has just gone to the half, a couple of touchdown passes in that game from Jordan Love. There were eight games earlier today. One of them took place in Carolina, where Caleb Williams and the Bears put up some impressive numbers on the offensive end.
6: Williams takes the snap, looking right, pump, now looking left, pocket collapses, somehow he escapes, 30, lot of running room, 20, 15, 10, 5, quarter of the end zone, touchdown! Caleb Williams, untouched!
5: Steve Levy with the call on ESPN Radio. The Bears put up 59 points and 552 yards of offense. They went 59-37. Josh Allen to Joshua Palmer with 137 left. Bills over the Texans 36-31. Derrick Henry, two touchdown runs. Ravens down the Colts 41-23. Bengals beat the Buccaneers 33-27. Steelers over the Falcons 20-13. Jets 23, Titans 10. Four touchdown passes for Trevor Lawrence, as the Jaguars blow the Browns 34-10. Meanwhile, Rams star Myles Garrett is out for the next 4 weeks. He's on IR, and he will have arthroscopic surgery on his knee. We've got baseball tonight on ESPN Radio. The Padres and Giants coming up at the bottom of the hour. U.S. Open final, Alexander Zverev wins over Ben Shelton 4 sets.
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3: 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He's going to loft it right for the end zone. 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
4: Christian Watson, he just scored another touchdown. He's got five catches, 131 yards, two touchdowns in the first half. Packers lead at Minnesota 19-10. 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I'm Gabe Neitzel, along with Andrew Salchunas. And to help us break down a game from earlier today, we welcome in Dan Graziano, ESPN NFL insider, as he was he got to witness one of the more fun games earlier today between the Bills and the Texans. Gross, thank you so much for the time. We appreciate you jumping on.

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3: I'm Ed Bankett. All four late games in the NFL window in the third quarter, three of them late in the third quarter, including the Raiders, who lead the Dolphins 27-13 on ESPN Radio. Ashton Jeanty, 102 yards rushing, two touchdown catches in that game. Packers lead the Vikings 19-10. Kyler Murray got knocked out of the game early in the first half. He was replaced by Carson Wentz. Murray out for the day with a concussion. The Eagles lead the Commanders 14-9, a couple of touchdown passes by Jalen Hurts. And the Cardinals lead the Chargers 16-14. Early games, the Bills and Texans went back and forth before Josh Allen's touchdown pass to Joshua Palmer with 1:37 left gave the Bills a 36-31 victory. The Bears beat the Panthers 59-37, two touchdown runs, two touchdown throws by Caleb Williams. The Lions in overtime hang on to beat the Saints 31-30 after a two-point conversion fails. Derrick Henry with two touchdown rushes. The Ravens down the Colts 41-23. Meanwhile, in Cincinnati, the Bengals got scores from their offense and their defense in a win over the Buccaneers.
4: Mayfield back to pass on third and 10. Get away from a possible sack. Now he's drilled.
5: Ball's out.
4: The ball comes out.
5: Yeah.
4: The Bengals scoop it up, running it back for the end zone.
5: Woo.
4: And a touchdown. Demetrius Knight.
3: That call from ESPN 1530. As Cincinnati defeats Tampa by a count of 33-27. Steelers over the Falcons 20-13. Jets 23, Titans 10. And the Jaguars behind four touchdown passes with Trevor Lawrence beat the Browns 34-10. Rams star Myles Garrett is out for 4 weeks of arthroscopic surgery on his knee.
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1: Okay, welcome to the show. 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Thursday night football last night. The 49ers down under trounced the Rams 27-7. We will get to that in a second, but just want to make sure we discuss that today is the 25th anniversary of the horror that took place on 9/11 all over our country, especially here in New York.

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0: And Rich, when you say shut down, so people understand this, I'm printing out the box score for you, and I like to highlight things and make it easier for you to find. I'm looking for Myles Garrett. I can't find his name. He's nowhere in the box score. That's how shut down.
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2: Did you feel 100% coming in today?
3: 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Now I've got to be better. I got to find a way to recover and get back to the player I know I can be, and I've shown that I've been before.
2: But you had a number one focus coming up against the Giants for the Southwest.
3: Getting healthy. That's the main thing. I mean, when I was out there, I was a little bit more focused on myself and trying to stay healthy than what they were doing, and that showed. I wasn't who I needed to be for my team.
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5: 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If you're a dentist or know a dentist, please share this important information. It's easy. DLN screens those in need and coordinates the initial appointment. Patients are treated right in your office on your schedule. If you're like me and want to make a real difference in someone's life, DLN makes it possible.
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7: I'm Naheem Hines, running back for the Indianapolis Colts and proud supporter of the Muscular Dystrophy Association. My mom was diagnosed with muscular dystrophy when I was 14, and I watched her struggle. But MDA helped her get the best treatments and care, and they also help kids like my buddy Ethan.
8: My name is Ethan, and I'm 12 years old. Thanks to the Muscular Dystrophy Association and people like you, I have more hope than ever before. From day one, they've treated me like family at my local care center. MDA is the only one that funds over 150 care centers across the U.S. to help provide state-of-the-art care for adults and kids like me.
7: For over 70 years, MDA has been transforming the lives of people living with muscular dystrophy, ALS, and other related neuromuscular diseases. They fund the research for breakthrough treatments, care, and cures. And MDA provides support to thousands of families like mine and Ethan's in communities like yours. Thanks to MDA, kids and adults can live life to its fullest. 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WBCK.